This is John Morrison presenting this gospel broadcast, and over the next few minutes we will be having a little look at God's holy and precious word. And beginning our gospel broadcast, we have a lovely track indeed, I'll Fly Away.

Taking a reading from Psalm 24 and verse 3. Who shall ascend the hill of the Lord? He who has clean hands and a pure heart. The thought is the secret of purity. Many Christian books tell of men and women who committed terrible crimes or were entangled in different things. We rejoice with them that Christ has redeemed and forgiven them. But how much better for them to have steered clear of the sin in the first place. God's standard has not changed. You shall be holy, for I, the Lord, your God, am holy. Leviticus 19. The secret of purity is God. When we are committed to Christ, we draw back from all that is impure, and we walk in pureness of heart. We will seek a pure heart, a heart that is cleansed by the Holy Spirit of God and the Word of God. The Bible says, mark the perfect man, for the end of that man is peace. Clean hands and a pure heart. The Bible says, without holiness, no one can see the Lord.

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And in the meantime, we conclude our gospel broadcast with a lovely piece of music.

I can still remember when I bought my first guitar. 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Put it proudly in my car, and my family listened 50 times.

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'66 seemed

pipe was white, it was 18 feet from the bow to the stern light. Second hand from a dealer in Atlanta, I rode up with Daddy when he went there to get her.

This is John Morrison presenting this gospel broadcast, and over the next few minutes we will be having a little look at God's holy and precious word. And beginning our gospel broadcast, we have a lovely track indeed, I'll Fly Away.

John's Gospel, chapter 15 and verse 12, the Lord Jesus Christ speaking, and he says, "Love one another as I have loved you." The thought is, in giving, we receive. St. Francis of Assisi had discovered the great secret of happiness when he prayed. "O Divine Master, grant that I may not so much seek to be consoled as to console, to be understood as to understand, to be loved as to love. For it is in the giving that we receive, it is in the pardoning that we are pardoned, it is in the dying that we are born to eternal life. Tears that are shed for self are tears of weakness, but tears of love shed for others are a sign of strength. I am not as sensitive as I ought to be until I am able to weep over the erring one and lift up the fallen one. The opposite of love isn't hate. It is selfishness. Will you ask the Holy Spirit to free you and free your life from selfishness and fill you with his love instead? Love one another as I have loved you."

Well, I'd like to thank you very much indeed for your company, and please plan to tune in again at the same time tomorrow. And in the meantime, we conclude our gospel broadcast with a lovely piece of music.

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0: A warm welcome to our program, Prophecy for Today, where we study biblical prophecy and its application to our daily life. It's a wonderful day to worship God. I'm William Steves. Let's pray. Dear Heavenly Father, thank you that you are a sympathetic God. Thank you that, through the work of Christ, you know the burdens and struggles we face, and you have offered us a place we can come to rest our weary shoulders. Thank you that your yoke is easy and your burden is light. Help us to rest in you. And it's in Jesus' name I pray. Amen.
1: By a crowd of worshipers.

Maranatha, friends, the Lord is coming. Malachi 4, 1 and 2. For behold, the day cometh that shall burn as an oven, and all the proud, yea, and all that do wickedly shall be stubble. And the day that cometh shall burn them up, saith the Lord of hosts, that it shall leave them neither root nor branch. But unto you that fear my name shall the Son of Righteousness arise with healing in his wings. And ye shall go forth, and grow up as calves of the stall. The judgment day of God is coming. In that great day of the Lord, all evildoers are described as stubble, the leftover stalks after a field has been reaped, worthless growth, good for nothing but the fire. But there is hope. The day of the Lord does not need to be a day of fear and trembling. Those who fear the Lord, who worship him, who have placed their trust in the Lamb of God, they can look forward to this day with rejoicing. We who fear the Lord will experience the healing of the Son of Righteousness, Jesus Christ. We will go forward in peace and rest and join the wonderful mercy of God's perfect kingdom. Are you able to look forward to the great day of the Lord? Or is it still a day of fear and danger for you? I urge you to repent, to come to the cross of Christ and find your safety. You are listening to Prophecy for Today. I'm William Steves. Today's letter comes from Kenya. Our listener writes, I appreciate what you have done in my life through your radio programs. I always continue to remember you in prayers, especially that God would continue to uplift and strengthen your faith. Your prayers are so much appreciated here at the People's Gospel Hour. Thank you. 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Our mailing address is The People's Gospel Hour, Post Office Box 1660, Halifax, Nova Scotia, Canada, B3J3A1. And our United States address is The People's Gospel Hour, Post Office Box 55862, Boston, Massachusetts, 02205.

0: And now, the familiar voice of Pastor Perry F. Rockwood, who is at home with the Lord.
1: Shall we pray? Father in heaven, we're thankful to be together around the radio today, coming directly to the throne of grace. We thank thee for our great high priest and intercessor, the Lord Jesus Christ, seated at God's right hand, living to make intercession for us. Oh, minister to the need of every heart today. I pray in Jesus' name, amen. We're thinking of the great tribulation period, or the tribulation, the great one. Now we know there are tribulations in this world. Jesus said, in this world ye shall have tribulations, but be of good cheer, I have overcome the world. But we're thinking of a definite period of time which will begin after the rapture. The church is not going through the great tribulation. And this period of time is called the great tribulation, or the tribulation, the great one. And the great tribulation will be ushered in by the Antichrist, the beast of Revelation 13, assisted by the false prophet and energized by the devil, who will break his seven-year covenant with the Jews in the middle of the 70th week of Daniel by setting up the abomination of desolation in the temple and demanding universal worship. Now let's look at the Word of God. Daniel 9:27, and he shall confirm the covenant with many for 1 week, and in the midst of the week he shall cause the sacrifice and the oblation to cease, and for the overspreading of abominations he shall make it desolate, even until the consummation, and that determined shall be poured upon the desolate. When ye therefore shall see the abomination of desolation spoken of by Daniel the prophet stand in the holy place, Matthew 24:15, and from the time that the daily sacrifice shall be taken away, and the abomination that maketh desolate set up, Daniel 12:11, who opposes and exalteth himself above all that is called God, or that is worshipped, so that he as God sitteth in the temple of God, showing himself that he is God, 2 Thessalonians 2:4. Woe to the inhabitants of the earth and of the sea, for the devil is come down unto you, having great wrath, because he knoweth that he hath but a short time, Revelation 12:12. And they worship the dragon, which gave power unto the beast, Revelation 13:4. You know, the Bible is so clear. We just believe the Bible as it is written. Someone said, you accept the Bible literally? Of course I accept the Bible literally. It's God's Word. Now I want you to notice the duration of the Great Tribulation will be 3.5 years. And power was given unto him to continue 42 months. Revelation 13:5. The holy city shall they tread underfoot 42 months. And I will give power unto my two witnesses, and they shall prophesy 1,260 days. Revelation 11:2-3. And they shall be given into his hand until a time, and times, and a dividing of time. Daniel 7:25. A time is a year. Times 2 years. The dividing of time, half a year. All of these periods are exactly the same. 3.5 years. 1,260 days. 42 months. They don't want to say the Great Tribulation will be characterized by deception through miracles. Revelation 13:13, and he doeth great wonders, so that he maketh fire to come down from heaven on the earth in the sight of men, and deceiveth them that dwell on the earth by the means of these miracles, which he had power to do in the sight of the beast. And people love to see miracles. And the Great Tribulation will be characterized by the worship of the beast or martyrdom. Let me read Revelation 13:12. And he exercises all the power of the first beast before him, and causes the earth and them that dwell therein to worship the first beast, whose deadly wound was healed. And he had power to give life unto the image of the beast, that the image of the beast should both speak and cause that as many as would not worship the image of the beast should be killed. And then here's a good one. And when he had opened the fifth seal, I saw under the altar the souls of them that were slain for the word of God and for the testimony which they held. And they cried with a loud voice, saying, How long, O Lord, holy and true, dost thou not judge and avenge our blood on them that dwell on the earth? And white robes were given unto every one of them. Revelation 6. Oh, how wonderful it is to have the Word of God, and just to believe the Word of God. This broadcast is sponsored by the People's Gospel Hour, Halifax, Nova Scotia, Canada, B3J3A1. Our United States address, the People's Gospel Hour, Box 55862, Boston, Massachusetts, 02205. Now, until the same time tomorrow, the Lord willing, Pastor Perry F. Rockwood, may the Lord bless you and make you a blessing.
2: 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It ain't no country club either. This is L.A.

0: This is the Old Trailblazer broadcast. This is Pastor Albert Pendarvis, the Old Trailblazer, riding out again on Old Dan, blazing the path to the hearts of sinners. And we're happy to be back with you folks here. It's been a gracious time. These days it's gone by, and looking forward to more days as the Lord leads. And we often ask you folks to let us hear from you, write us. We conducted a little survey, and folks have been getting to write, and I was soundly impressed by folks who write in. Tell us to go on, Pastor, go on. Tell us, give us the message that the Lord lays on your heart. And we're going to do that as long as we go. I wanted to take time. I've often asked you folks to ask your pastor, to a Sunday school teacher or whatever, to tell you how the Lord saved them. The scriptures tell us to always be ready to give an account of the hope that we have within us. So I thought maybe today, we're in this study now, we're looking at the gifts of the Holy Spirit, and we're going to take time out in just a few minutes. Let me give you a little bit of background about the Old Trailblazer. I was born and raised here in South Louisiana. My dad was a farmer. We had a little one-horse farm, they called it. We raised strawberries and peas and beans and corn and taters and things like that for the market. And mostly strawberries was our money crop. And I had a brother and three sisters. We was all raised there. We worked on the farm and went through high school. And after I got out of high school, I went in the Navy for a while, a couple of years. And I was working in an electrical field. I had a first cousin that had an electric company, and I worked there for him. But I went in the Navy and spent some time there. And I loved it. I learned a lot. And I think everybody ought to have to serve some time. But when I came out, went back to work in an electric company, and I was, 22 years old, and like most young men, I was looking around for me a wife. And I met my wife on a blind date. I had a friend that was dating a girl, and the girl knew a young lady, and she asked me if I would like to meet her, and I told her, sure. So we met. And I think it was love at first sight. We only dated about 90 days, 3 months, and got married. Our home was not a spiritual home. We had no kind of fellowship with anyone in the church. My dad and mother didn't go to church. My mother would go once in a while when she could catch a ride, but she'd go to the Pentecostal church. But my dad didn't go anywhere, and, of course, us boys didn't go anywhere either. But we, after my wife and I was married, she was a little Baptist girl, and she always had gone to church all her life, had to walk maybe go through a couple of miles, her and her family. But after we married, she was working, and I was working in Baton Rouge, and so she wanted us to start going to church. And her sister and her husband were going to a little small Baptist church. So we started going, and wasn't long before they impressed me to join that little old church. I didn't have any religious background at all. I didn't know Genesis from Revelation, and I never had been to Sunday school a day in my life. And there I was. I went with her to please her. And after two or three nights, they started holding a revival meeting, and a little young preacher there that I knew. And they convinced me, that's right now, they convinced me to join that little old church. And I did, and they baptized me. And there I was. Oh, my. And went on for quite a while, a few months, maybe 2 or 3 months. And I started going to Sunday school and had 8 or 10 old men, more older than me. And they had a nice group of folks. And the man taught the Bible. And then they'd come out of there waiting for the 11 o'clock service, and they'd light up their pipes and cigars and chew in the back and stand around till the time come. And I thought folks didn't do that kind of stuff, but they did. But anyhow, we went on for a while, and one of my friends, folks, invited me to go hear Pastor Shelton out there in the country under an old gospel tent, Brother L.R. Shelton. And this was in the early 50s, 1953. And we went on a Sunday afternoon, and he preached there for 6 weeks every night, except Saturday night, and he'd go home and preach on Sunday in New Orleans. And I knew when I began to hear him that it was different from what we were experiencing in that little old church where I was going. They were friendly people, but it wasn't no reality of Christ, I begin to hear those great old truths about the total depravity of man and the sovereignty of God and the election of God and the foreknowledge of God and how that man was a sinner. And I begin to hear all those great truths, and the Lord began to deal with my heart. Take those things home to my heart. I'd lay on my bed at night and wonder. I had never heard that before, and I wondered. And then I saw, once in a while, we'd get to go to New Orleans, and I saw some of the old saints of God, men and women there, how they praised the Lord, and in the prayer service they'd stand up and tell how the Lord saved them and brought them down as a poor old sinner and saved them by grace. And just kept on. It wasn't long before the Lord just showed me that I didn't have anything. I was just on a profession. That's what we have so much of today, don't we? Empty profession. I hear these radio preachers at night. They say, pray this prayer with me now. Oh, God, I'm a sinner. I've been a sinner all my life. I'm sorry I sinned. Thank you. Amen. And they said, now, that's your prayer. You saved now, and I'll send you some helpful literature. Yeah, that's what they do. But, my friend, that's not salvation. Shaking that preacher's hand is not salvation. Walking that church aisle is not salvation. Speaking in tongues is not salvation. Salvation is coming to know yourself as a poor old sinner. Just a sinner by birth, by choice, by God's decree. And knowing that you're on the way to hell as straight as a marten is to his gourd. And only the Lord can show you that by the Holy Spirit. And that's why we bring in these studies on the work of the Holy Spirit. We've been there quite a while. All of them are on CDs. They're available. If you'd like to get some of them, you call me or let me. We'll quote you a price on them. But we look into it. And it wasn't long before the Lord began to deal definitely with my heart and gave me a desire after the Lord and showed me I was lost and showed me what a sinner I was. And then eventually saved me. And I don't know exactly. It's quite a while. My old stubborn will. I wanted my way just like folks do. But the Lord broke all of that rebellion. I was never in rebellion against the pastor or the church or none of those things. But I wanted to have my own way. And the Lord broke all that. And he gave me a new heart. Oh, my friend. The Lord gave me a new heart. And took away the old stony heart. And gave me a new heart right in there beside my old heart. And it says, the scripture says it, sin shall not have dominion over. No longer did I haunt those places where I used to go. No longer did I have the same spirit I used to have. No, all that was gone by the wayside now. So it's just a little synopsis about the old trailblazer. And I appreciate it. And I do ask your pastor to tell you how the Lord saved him. The scriptures tell us to always be ready to give an account of the hope that we have within us. And I enjoy doing that. We here at the Radio Mission, we have prayer meeting on Sunday evening before church. And everybody has an opportunity to stand up and say, you know, Pastor, you know, Mr. Prayer Leader, the Lord saved this old sinner, waking me to my lost condition, and let me see I was a sinner. We do that. Do you do that in your church, my friend? If you do, ask the leader to pray for the old trailblazer. I'm just an old sinner saved by grace, just an old country boy. I don't have any formal education. I don't have no DDs or PhDs behind my name, none of those things. But I just know how the Lord saves a sinner. That's right, exactly. And we often tell you that, my friend. But we're going to get back into our study. We have a few minutes left. Get started on the gifts of the Holy Spirit. G-I-F-T-S, gifts. We come now looking at the gifts of the Spirit, which the Holy Spirit bestows upon every born-again believer to fit them for service in the body of Christ. Now, in our Bible, look in your Bible, if you have one there in front of you, 1 Corinthians 12. Now, it's going to be quite lengthy, but you stay with me. Now, concerning spiritual gifts, brethren, I would not have you ignorant. Ye know that ye were Gentiles carried away into these dumb idols, even as ye were led. Wherefore, I give you to understand that no man speaking by the Spirit of God calleth Jesus accursed, and that no man can say that Jesus is the Lord but by the Holy Ghost. Now, there are diversities of gifts, but the same Spirit. There are differences of ministration, but the same Lord. There are diversities of operations, but the same God, which worketh all in all. But the manifestation of the Spirit is given to every man to profit withal. For to one is given by the Spirit the word of wisdom, to another the word of knowledge by the same Spirit, to another faith by the same Spirit, to another the gifts of healing of the same Spirit, to another the working of miracles, to another prophecy, to another discerning of spirit, to another diverse kinds of tongues, to another the interpretation of tongues. But all these worketh that one and the selfsame Spirit, dividing to every man severally as he will. We see here in these verses that the Holy Spirit gives gifts for service to born-again believers who are filled with His Spirit. In studying the gifts of the Spirit bestowed upon born-again believers for service, let's first notice how the Holy Spirit first prepares that individual and makes him ready to bestow such gift or gifts upon him which will fit him for service in the body of Christ or in church. This work is accomplished in the salvation of his soul. We have learned in the study of God's Word and in our own personal salvation in Jesus Christ that the brooding of the Holy Spirit over that individual to bring him to Christ withers all the flesh and all the glory of it passes away. In Isaiah, the 40th chapter, beginning at verse 6, we find these words. The voice say, cry. And he said, what shall I cry? All flesh is grass, and the goodliness thereof is the flower of the field of the grass withered. The flower fadeth because the Spirit of the Lord bloweth upon it. Surely the people is grass. The grass withers, the flower fadeth, but the word of our God shall stand forever. Now, we'll pick that up in our next study. Let me just go back and give you our mailing address right quickly. It's Post Office Box 1810, Walker, Louisiana, 70785. And my phone number here is area code 225-664-8658. And we've asked you to let us know where you're listening from. We're on over 100 radio stations with this little broadcast. And we just asked you to let us know. We're not begging you for money, none of those things. We just ask you to drop us a note. Email us, my pastor, at pastor@radiomissions.org. That's our email address, pastor@radiomissions.org. And just say, Pastor, we're listening up here in Kalamazoo, over here in Sacramento, California, over here in Corpus Christi, Texas, up here in Roanoke, Virginia, wherever you are. And I am amazed that folks have been writing me and calling me and telling me how much they appreciate this broadcast. Keep on keeping on. Many are helping us with the broadcast. And the Lord leads them to do that. We never get on here and beg and cry and squall and holler for money. No, you know we don't do that. But the Lord leads. The Lord moves your heart. Old Pastor Shelton used to tell me he could pray people money out of people's pocket. I can't do that. I don't have that kind of faith. But the Lord knows. He knows what we need. He knows our every need. He says he'll supply all of our needs in Christ. And so we come here day by day, week after week, just a simple message of how Christ died for sinners. Man is a sinner by nature. Christ died for sinners. Has to be awakened to the fact that he's lost. The Holy Spirit will deal with that heart. And then we're looking at the gifts of the Holy Spirit. We'll pick that up tomorrow. And you write me and let me hear from you. And tell me that you would like to hear these messages keep on the air. Remember my mailing address, the old Trailblazer, Post Office Box 1810, Walker, Louisiana, 70785. Till next time, goodbye and God bless you.
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2: One, two, one, two, three, four.

0: series this week. We've taken a look at what it looks like for Jesus to be the firstborn son and our firstborn brother. We've taken a look at what it means for us to be welcomed into God's family. Now we're going to be looking at the blood is thicker than blood. And what does that mean? Well, we're going to go through it, so don't you worry. Let's look together at Luke 12, verse 51 and 52. And it says this: "Do you think I have come to bring peace to the earth? No, I have come to divide people against each other. From now on, families will be split apart, three in favor of me and two against, or two in favor and three against." And this is a bit of an interesting area. Jesus is talking to his disciples, and he says this thing that I think might take some people off guard, thinking, wait a minute, I thought Jesus was all about bringing peace and love. But actually, Jesus is aware of the reality of what it means to finally come into a rightful divine relationship with him. And it's that it's not actually plain sailing. There is, in fact, a real cost. And in certain areas of our world today, that cost needs to be paid more than in other areas. And there are certain brothers and sisters of ours who this is a real decision maker for them. This is something that is a genuine thought process, that their family may be torn apart by a decision that they make for Jesus or not. And it's an awareness that actually a decision for Jesus goes beyond whatever is our natural family, our physical family. And the expectation that Jesus is setting here is that not everyone is going to agree with a decision to live for Jesus. Not everyone is going to agree with a commitment to being in this family that you are now adopted into. Let's take a look at Matthew 19, verse 28 to 30. It says this: "Jesus replied, I assure you that when the world was made new and the Son of Man sits upon his glorious throne, you who have been my followers will also sit on 12 thrones, judging the 12 tribes of Israel. And everyone who has given up houses or brothers or sisters or father or mother or children or property for my sake will receive 100 times as much in return and will inherit eternal life. But many who are the greatest now will be the least important then, and those who seem least important now will be the greatest then." And so here is a slightly different element of what we see mirrored in Luke 12, is that actually, as we looked at in the previous session, God is practical. And God knows that for some of us, the decision to live for him, to commit our lives to him, the decision to be part of his body here on earth, that there are going to be people in our natural families that disagree with this, and that there are going to be some of us where a decision for Jesus means leaving our own natural family, or means tension in relationship with our own natural family, or leaving things behind that seem like they're supposed to be the most protected thing in our natural life. But his promise is that actually God is worth trusting. And even when the cost seems that high, God's promise is this new family is trustworthy. And not only is it trustworthy, that ultimately at the end of all things, it is going to be worth it. It is going to be worth whatever it may look like to go through as a challenge of living life for Jesus, whatever it may look like as being scorned by your family or community, and some of those real world things that you may have to go through, things that may seem like humiliations, or things that may seem like step downs, or things that may seem like a loss, that things seem to have gotten harder after making the decision for Jesus than before, that God knows that this is part of the reality that we can face. But he also has a promise for us. And this is so important for us to know, because our faith is one that is rooted in hope. There is always hope in our relationship with Jesus. And it's that no matter what you have given up, you will receive a multiplicative return on that thing. Whatever that looks like, whether that is in a way that we can comprehend right now or not comprehend right now, God's promise is you will never be shortchanged. in making a decision to live for him. And even if that costs you your family or your property or the things that seem like they carry all the worth in the natural life, if that decision is made for Jesus, he will never allow you to be in debt. He will never be owing you something. He will always reward you 100 times. Again, I don't know what that looks like. I'm not going to say that's, you know, £100 in your bank account today. But Jesus promises that you will receive a return that far outweighs what you may have lost in that time, on top of the fact that you will inherit eternal life. And then we're going to look together at Philemon. I don't know when the last time you read Philemon, but we're going to look at it together today. Verse 16, Paul is writing to Philemon, one of his brothers in a different city, and he says this: he is no longer like a slave to you. He is more than a slave, for he is a beloved brother, especially to me. Now he will mean much more to you, both as a man and as a brother in the Lord. And this is actually quite a radical statement that Paul is making here. Paul is writing to Philemon about Onesimus, who has spent quite a lot of time with Paul at this point, has helped him in different ways. But Onesimus was Philemon's slave. And at some point, Philemon came to know Jesus. Onesimus came to know Jesus. But their relationship on earth is one of a slave master and a slave. And Paul is writing to Philemon saying he is no longer a slave to you. Whether or not the world sees him as a slave, he is more than a slave, because now that you have both entered into this family of God, now that you have both been called by the Father, now that you have both received the guarantee of the Spirit, that both your spirits have been born again, you both carry the DNA of the divine family, that you are brothers, you are family. He is a beloved brother. And so that means that Paul's expectation is Philemon would now treat Onesimus at the level of a brother and as a man in the Lord, not as a slave. And that is incredibly radical to say, that regardless of what the natural order might say this relationship is supposed to look like, when we come into God's family, the blood of the cross, Jesus's blood, that makes it possible for our sins to be washed away and for us to enter into this new life and this new family, is thicker than our own. It's thicker than the natural. It's thicker than the things that society says, this is the way it should be. It's thicker than the way that it says you're not supposed to speak with this person, or you're not supposed to sit and eat of this person, you're not supposed to share life with this person. But actually, now we are brothers and sisters together, beloved, that more than the fact that he is someone that I should treat well, that Paul's expectation is, Philemon, you would have affection for this man who used to be only a slave to you, but he is no longer now. He is a beloved brother to you. And this mirrors what we saw in a different session, that actually we are no longer slave. We are not called to have the spirit of slavery among us. But actually, as the family of God, we are called to treat each other higher than what may be the natural standing. And God's promise is, if we would do that, yes, he will reward us. And yes, even through the challenge, it will be worth it.
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1: How about every martyr? How about the Son of God, who is the innocent Lamb of God, who took away the sins of the world, did no sin, knew no sin, had no sin, nailed to a cross?
2: When someone you love is suffering deeply and it's totally unfair, what do you say to restore their confidence? It's one of the hardest moments any of us will ever face. Today on Insight for Living, Chuck Swindoll takes us deeper into Job's painful exchange with his friend Eliphaz, a man who started gently enough but couldn't resist delivering a verdict. Chuck will show us how accusation has a way of quietly replacing compassion, and how a person drowning in grief doesn't need a lecture, they need a lifeline. Chuck begins now with prayer.
1: It's wonderful today, our Father, to look ahead to that happy place where we'll be forever blessed. It makes us homesick as we look back and remember our Savior's love. How marvelous, how wonderful that you flooded us with your love when we weren't lovely, and you found us when we weren't looking, and you gave us dignity and purpose and direction when we were totally confused. So that today we stand in awe of you. We do, our Father. We worship you today in the midst of a world in turmoil and trouble all around, and in the present circumstances of our times, we stand in awe of you. We worship you. But it's when we look ahead and we remember what is before us that we rejoice that the Lord is King. That you are sovereign, you are in control, nothing is out of control, nothing. You saved us in the past because of your love. You enable us to face today and all of its trials, and because of that, we worship you, we stand in awe of you. And we look ahead to that glorious time when we will be gathered with the saints about us, and we will see the one whom, having not seen, we love. In whom, though now we see him not, we rejoice with a joy unspeakable and full of glory. We give to you our King, our God, our loving Savior. In the name of Christ, we pray. And everyone said, Amen.
2: 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Chuck's titled today's message, Responding to Bad Counsel.
1: Remember Job? We left him in what we called black pessimism. He was in the hole of depression. Chapter 3. He despised the day he was born. He hated the thought that having been born that he lived. The silence of God was driving him mad, and he did not hold back. He said it all. Three friends sitting nearby sat and listened through it. They'd been there 7 days and 7 nights in silence, staring at him. First trying to believe it was really their friend Job. Of course, he looks so different. His face is swollen and now scabbed over with these running sores. And if you look closely, there's worms in some of them. It's an ugly scene. And he's comfortable in no position. He doesn't feel comfortable lying down, and so his nights are restless, and they're spent slowly, and agonizingly as he tries to get into a position that isn't just painful beyond words. And then the sun rises and bakes itself on him as he sits in the trash heap of the city. Dear wife, unable to help, friends stunned in disbelief. And then when the comforters, so-called, begin to talk, they bring no comfort. I mean, it was bad enough just to have them sit and stare, but it was horrible when they began to give bad counsel. Oh, they didn't mean bad. They didn't, not at first. Maybe never. They just lost sight of their purpose. And what was that? Chapter 2, verse 11. The latter part of the verse tells us why they came. They came to sympathize with him, and they came to comfort him. Good for them. At least they came. The man who was the greatest man in the East, chapter 1 tells us, should have been surrounded by a room full of friends. But three at least came. The first two chapters, get this, and the last 11 verses of chapter 42. First two chapters and the last 11 verses of chapter 42 are narrative, called prose, P-R-O-S-E. They're prose. It's factual. You can understand it. There isn't a lot of mystery. You have questions, of course, with these two chapters, and you're thrilled at the end because it all turns out well. And he gets double everything except children. That probably wouldn't have been a blessing to have twice the number of children. So he gets the same number of kids and twice the other things he had to start with. Terrific. We all like that. We like it when they live happily ever after. But in between, we have poetry. These men write, or these men say, and they, Job no doubt journaled a lot of these things, maybe all of it, and maybe he wondered at times what it meant fully. Okay, that's the first thing I want to tell you. Second, this poetic section, which is the largest part of the book, chapter 3 through 42:5, okay, or 42:6, this poetic section begins as a rather mild discussion. It turns into a rather intense debate, and it ends in heated dispute. You're going to see Eliphaz begins with sort of his hat in his hand as he begins to speak to Job. And toward the end, there's no hat in his hand. I mean, he's got a index finger jammed into this man's sternum, and he is setting him straight. So it begins rather mildly, and it ends in a dispute. Third, the three friends, Eliphaz, Bildad, and Zophar, you'll see their names, by the way, if you're not familiar, in verse 11 of chapter 2, Eliphaz, Bildad, Zophar. These three friends, now get this, it'll help you, and I'll show you in the Bible in a minute. These men speak in cycles. Three cycles. First, Eliphaz, and then Job answers. Then Bildad and Job answers. Then Zophar and Job answers. And round one ends. And then Eliphaz comes back on the scene. He's apparently the oldest of the group. In those days, the oldest were given, you know, priority. So Eliphaz speaks, Job answers. Bildad speaks, Job answers. Zophar speaks, Job answers. Then you get to the third cycle. Zophar's out of the picture. Maybe he got tired, or he just thought, I'm out of here. This is going nowhere. When you get to chapter 32 to 37, a fourth man appears. That's the youngest of the group. He comes out of nowhere. His name is Elihu, E-L-I-H-U. And Elihu just does a monologue, and Job never answers. Maybe by now Job is, oh, man, I have heard all I'm going to listen to. Maybe Job is simply exhausted. Or maybe he doesn't have any answer by now. He's done a lot of talking so far. That first round of dialogue between the three friends and Job, in each case, Job answers each one of them. They meander all around and they talk about all different subjects, but mainly they're there judging Job. interesting, and I want to mention this here. Eliphaz bases his words on experience. He says more than once, I have seen, I have seen. So in light of what I have seen, I make these statements about your situation, Job. Now, Bildad bases his on tradition. Says in chapter 8, verse 8, inquire of past generations. And he appeals to Job to go back into the annals of history and recall what had happened there. And in light of that, tradition teaches us this. When you get to Zophar, who is the harshest of the three, he throws tack to the winds and he comes right at Job with both fists. His words are based on assumptions. Let me add here, all three are legalistic, all three are judgmental, all three are condemning, and all three offer shame-based counsel. Sometimes you'll shake your head and say, why in the world would they say that to somebody they had called their friend? But you know what? Just an aside, sometimes we do that. Sometimes we do that. We're so intense to set the thing straight that we just come right to it. We say things like, let me just cut to the chase. Boom! And boy, did we ever. We run over them. We not only cut to the chase, we do a little slaughtering verbally. It's like a verbal fist fight. So that happens in the first cycle. Look at 15:1. Eliphaz responded. That's his second speech. And then you keep going through 16:1. Job answered. You go all the way through that cycle. All three men speak till the end of chapter 21. Notice that. End of round two. Bell rings. They go to their corners. Take a deep breath. Round three. Chapter 22, verse 1. All the way through to 31:40. That's enough of that. You've got the idea. I wanted you to get a structure of how the book is laid out. And each time, be sure you check the beginning of the chapter so you'll know who's speaking. And you know why he's answering. If you go back and see what was said, then you'll be able to tie it together. And I'll do my best to keep it interesting. I know that it just seems a little weighty. Little. Only Cynthia could tell you. I don't know how many times this week I said, man, what in the world is this about? Good night. You know, and I got to preach in about 2 days here. I got to get this thing. This is not easy study. And therefore, to keep it as meaningful, I am not going to do a verse by verse. I'm going to do sections of it that I hope will help you be able to identify. Scout's honor. I'll do my best to keep any of it from being boring. I don't like boring people. And so I don't think Job will do that, but I can do that. And so I'll try to stay with what Job writes and see if we can draw some sense out of this. Now, remember last time? Job 3, he's in a hole. And he pops up and he says some things. And he really dumps it. I mean, he just dumps it. And these three guys are going, oh, man, I never heard Job say things like this. And of course, they've never been there. They've never probably had a boil. And this guy looks like one big pus pocket sitting there in this trash heap. And so Eliphaz decides it's time to say something. Now, let's have a little fun with this, okay? It's kind of like we guys have had fights with our wives, okay? Don't look like that. You have, and I have. And so maybe like the second night you've been on a patio and you decide you'd like to come in and kind of get cleaned up, you push the door open, you go, hi, you know, nice hair, or something like that, you know, just kind of breaking in. That's kind of the way Eliphaz starts, because Job is, and he's really unloaded on him. And so Eliphaz goes, verse 1, the Temanite answered, if one ventures a word with you, will you become impatient? You said things like that to your wife, right? Now, if I just want to kind of, you know, want to talk, you know, maybe an issue or something here we could sort of ease into, that's the kind of the tone of it. But who can refrain from speaking? I mean, silence isn't solving anything. Our daughter, Carissa, sent me a cute picture a week and a half ago of a couple of lions. It's really, really cute. And one was a male lion, and he's got mane, you know, the big chunk of mane around him. And the other is a lioness, and she's obviously had cubs. And so she's kind of hanging down to the ground, and he's coming by for a little visit, you know. And she is like, you know, and she's got her paw up like this, and fangs are out like this, and he's like, And Creese and I kind of went back and forth and did captions, none of which I'm going to share with any of you today. But we had a little fun with this lioness who's, and this old guy is going, ooh. Well, that's Eliphaz. He's kind of, ooh. If I wanted to bring, you know, subject up, I behold Job. And he begins very honestly, verse 3, you have admonished many, you have strengthened weak hands. You do that when you're trying to get a word in, you know, oh, honey, you've handled things so well. I mean, look at this place. It's clean because of you, and boy, it's just wonderful. And Eliphaz is kind of trying to get a word in, and he says, your words have helped the tottering to stand, and they have. It's not flattery. They have. And you have strengthened feeble knees. And he had. But. Now, when you get to but, your ears look like a Doberman. You go, where's he going now? Because it's called a contrastive particle. And at this point, he's going to turn a corner and really get a jab in. But he's going to do it kind of gently. He says, but now it has come to you and you're impatient. You spend all your life giving other people counsel and telling people how to stand firm and how to make it, and now this thing has happened to you, and now we get a chapter, a blast out of you. It touches you, and you are dismayed. See the poetry? It has come to you, verse 5, and you are impatient. It touches you, and you are dismayed. Is not your fear of God, your confidence, and the integrity of your ways your hope? Isn't that what it's about, Job? I mean, I'm not questioning your integrity. But you're impatient with this. And then when he gets Job kind of strung out, listen to the twist in the knife. Remember now, whoever perished being innocent? Or where were the upright destroyed? According to what I've seen, see the experience? According to what I've seen, those who plow iniquity and those who sow trouble harvest it. Got it? I mean, Job, you're getting what you deserve. The message reads, would you mind if I said something to you? Under the circumstances, it's hard to keep quiet. You yourself have done this plenty of times, spoken words that clarify, encourage those who were about to quit. Your words have put stumbling people on their feet, put fresh hope in people about to collapse. But now, you're the one in trouble. You're hurting. You've been hit hard, and you're reeling from the blows. But shouldn't your devout life give you confidence now? Shouldn't your exemplary life give you hope? Think. Has a truly innocent person ever ended up on the scrap heap? There's shame in that. I mean, Job, if you're that innocent, why are you here? I mean, I've observed people suffer like this when they got sin in their life. Oh, boy. I mean, let the shame begin. Don't ever go there. Don't go there. Serves no one any good. If he's there to sympathize and comfort, that's a weird way to do it. You ever been helped, really helped, when you're really down low and someone says, I mean, I'm not surprised you weren't lower. I mean, especially having been a hypocrite, you thought, I mean, you led all of us to believe you, this guy in a white armor and shining armor, and run around like Mr. Big. And I mean, think about it, Job. Think of the syllogism. All suffering is punishment for sin. You're suffering. It's punishment for sin. This happens all the time. It's bad counsel. Especially when it isn't true. Who ever suffered without deserving it? How about every martyr? How about every martyr? How about the Son of God, who is the innocent Lamb of God, who took away the sins of the world, did no sin, knew no sin, had no sin, nailed to a cross. And he's the one who says, Father, forgive them. They don't even know what they're doing. The classic example of unjust suffering is the Savior's crucifixion. Now, Eliphaz, you are out to lunch. I don't care how old you are. I don't care how many experiences you've had. You got no right to say that to a man of integrity. Nor do you and I. Let's be really careful what we let come out of our throats. Let's be really careful. But the problem is, he's not through. He keeps on, talks about visions in the night over there in verse 13, and talks about the generality, and it's true that mankind is not perfect before God, and we have a maker, and he's the perfect one. We're not. As a matter of fact, he's got it right in chapter 5 and verse 7. We are born to trouble as the sparks fly upward. That's true. That's true. And Job, that's what's happening. But if he had just stopped there, look at verse 8. Little pride seeps in. Now, as for me, I would seek God. I would seek God, and I would place my cause before God. Now, that's what I would do, implying you haven't done that.

0: Almighty, Job. You're suffering because you're guilty. You're getting just what you deserve. You're not listening to the Lord's reproofs. As a matter of fact, in the long run, you're going to be just fine. Isn't that sweet? Look at verse 25. You will know also that your, we're in chapter 5, 525. You will know also that your descendants will be many, your offspring as the grass of the earth. You will come to the grave in full vigor, like the stacking of grain in its season. Behold this. We have investigated this, and it is, and that is the way it is. Hear it and know it for yourself. That's the answer, Job. Done. No charge. Glad to give that to you. Peace of my mind I couldn't afford to lose. Before I move any further, let me say that accusation replaced compassion somewhere in Eliphaz's delivery. And don't think Job missed it. A sick person doesn't lack discernment. People who are hurting don't need a coarse sandpaper and a kind of a mixture of Genghis Khan and Mike Tyson rolled into one verbal reproof. Please. If you don't know, and if you don't have God's clear mind with facts to prove it, please just love them and stay quiet. If there is insight to be gained, it will be gained through the comfort and tender mercy of friends.
1: If you've ever been on the receiving end of words that stung when they should have soothed, today's Insight for Living is for you. Chuck Swindoll reminded us that accusation and compassion cannot occupy the same space. A person who is hurting is not without discernment. They know the difference. And sometimes the most powerful thing a friend can offer is simply their quiet, caring presence. At Insight for Living, we understand that you come to this daily program carrying untold burdens that weigh you down. In fact, maybe you're in the middle of a battle against discouragement today. You can't seem to rise above it. 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Finally, it's my privilege to make you aware of something special that's coming this autumn. 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

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I'm John Pantry. 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

0: From Ballymoney and County Antrim, we present Let the Bible Speak. It's good to have you with us today as we spend 15 minutes around the Word of God, preaching Christ in all His fullness to men and women in all their need.
1: And this is Leslie Curran saying hello and welcome once more in the Saviour's name. Letting the Bible Speak today is the Reverend Julian Patterson, and the theme of his message is encouragement to look to Christ as he considers two verses in Paul's letter to the Hebrews, Hebrews chapter 10, verses 38 and 39. Now the just shall live by faith, but if any man draw back, my soul shall have no pleasure in him. But we are not of them who draw back unto perdition, but of them that believe to the saving of the soul. And the message comes right after these words in song. Wrong.

0: In the book of Hebrews, you have some warning passages about knowing the truth and yet willfully disobeying the truth. And in Hebrews chapter 10, you come to the fifth of those warning passages, and you read in verses 38 and 39 that the just shall live by faith. But if any man draw back, my soul shall have no pleasure in him. But we are not of them that draw back unto perdition, but we are of them that believe to the saving of the soul. The Emperor Constantine was also known as Constantine the First, and he was the first Roman emperor to outwardly at least profess Christianity. He ruled in the early 300 ADs. He is credited with the spread of Christianity throughout the old Roman Empire. Now, interestingly, this man had a nephew called Julian the Apostate. He was called that because he was raised in the teachings of the church, and he actually sat under the great Bishop Eusebius. But sadly, in his early teens, he rebelled and he became an atheist and he gave himself to paganism. This man, Julian, actually himself ruled the Roman Empire for 18 months after the demise of his uncle Constantine. And in that time, he essentially tried to undo all of the work of his uncle. He tried to restore paganism to the Roman Empire. And famously and sadly, he is quoted as calling Christ that pale Galilean. He died in a battle in Persia. And this is interestingly, he was buried then in Tarsus, which of course is where Saul of Tarsus, the man in the Bible, came from. And in that battle, he's recorded as throwing pools of blood in the air, crying this, "Thou hast conquered, O thou Galilean." What a vivid picture of the death of someone who has known the truth and yet has willingly turned away from that truth and perishing in his sin. In the last book of Hebrews chapter 10, as I've said, we have one of these warning passages to not merely know the truth, but then not to turn away from the truth. This book was written to those who were truly converted to Christianity, but within their ranks there were some who had sadly never truly converted, and they were turning back to their old ways of Judaism. And after this warning passage, the Apostle Paul concludes in verse 39 of chapter 10 that we are not of them that draw back unto perdition, but we are of them that believe to the saving of the soul. In these verses, he speaks of the punishment of those who know the truth but draw back from the truth. And he says this very solemnly, of how much sorer punishment. Suppose ye, shall he be thought worthy, who hath trodden underfoot the Son of God, and hath counted the blood of the covenant as a vain thing. And so he speaks of those who know the truth, and he says they will have much sorer punishment. Their punishment will be much greater because they have known the truth, but turned from the truth. He then goes on to say in this well-known verse, in verse 31, that it is a fearful thing to fall into the hands of the living God. And my friend, it is a fearful thing to know the truth about the Lord Jesus, to know the truth of God, to know that he has been sent into this world as the Saviour from sin, yet sadly turn away from the truth. It is a fearful thing. It is a terrible thing. It is a dreadful thing to do that. And so in order to counteract that, from verses 32 to 39, Paul sets forth some encouragements for individuals to further press into Christ. And we want to just look at this for a few moments today. In verse 32, he speaks of all that they experienced in the past. He says to these believers, as he's writing, well, he says, "Call to remembrance the former days in which, after ye were illuminated, you endured a great fight of afflictions." And Paul here speaks to these converts, these Jewish people who had converted to Christianity, and he told them to go back to former days. Now, what is he telling them to do? He's telling them to go back to the former days of when they first became Christians. In telling them to call to remembrance the former days, he's actually using the language of Old Testament book of Deuteronomy 32. There Moses tells the people there, just before they would cross over into the promised land, he tells them to remember the days of old. And he tells them to remember all that they had gone through. All that God had brought them through, as he had brought them through Egypt and parted the Red Sea and brought them through the wilderness when they were first set free from Egypt. And so Paul is using this language in a similar vein, in a similar note, and he's saying this: remember when you first became a Christian. Now, what happened to them when they first became a Christian, and what happens to you when you become a Christian? Verse 32, he goes on to explain: remember the former days in which, after ye were illuminated, ye endured a great fight of affliction. So he speaks of them here being illuminated. And the idea of this is having the understanding enlightened or illuminated, being illuminated to the truth, you might say. Now, interestingly, this is also used in chapter 6, verse 4, where you read of them being enlightened. Now, what happened to them when they were enlightened? Remember, still the same kind of a thought as them being illuminated, just a different way of explaining it or a further development of it. Well, there you read of them being once enlightened, tasting of the heavenly gift, made partakers of the Holy Ghost, and tasted the good word of God. In other words, those who were enlightened or illuminated, they had tasted of a heavenly gift. They had experienced heaven's gift itself, Christ. Now, of course, let me just stop and ask you. And you say that you have tasted of heaven's great gift. The Bible calls the Lord Jesus in the book of 2 Corinthians in the chapter 9, is it verse 16, thanks be unto God for his unspeakable gift. The Bible calls Jesus our gift. Have you tasted of the heavenly gift? Have you partaken of the Lord Jesus in the sense that you have embraced him by faith? You've embraced all that the Bible says about him. You've embraced all that he is and all that he has done for you. Have you tasted of heaven's gift? It speaks of them also experiencing the Spirit of God. That's what happens when we taste the heavenly gift. We experience God's Spirit. We taste the good word of God. We hear the word of God and we taste it. We consume it. Not in the literal sense, obviously, but in the spiritual sense, we take what it says and we consume it, we imbibe it, we think about it. This is what it is to be enlightened with or by the truth, to taste the truth, to taste of heaven's gift, to be illuminated, as it says in Hebrews 10, verse 32. Call to mind when you were illuminated. Paul, speaking of believers in the book of Ephesians, he says in Ephesians 1:18, the eyes of your understanding being, here we have this term again, enlightened. Same term, same thought as illuminated. That ye may know what is the hope of his calling and the riches of his glory, of his inheritance amongst the saints. And so Paul speaks of those who were enlightened or illuminated, and it speaks of them understanding the hope of their calling. Understanding heaven itself. Understanding the riches of the glory of heaven. Have you been illuminated? Have you been enlightened? Have you understood savingly the glory of heaven, the hope of heaven? Have you tasted heaven's gift itself? Have you tasted the Lord Jesus Christ? You know, a survey was recently taken and the question was asked, what are you living for? That's a good question to ask. The Bible asks that question, for what is your life? In James 4 verse 14. What are you living for? And so the survey asked the question, what are you living for? And 94% of the people in that poll said this, that they were living for something in the future. Something in the future, a promotion, maybe a holiday, maybe a future prospective experience. They were enduring in the present so that they could have hope, because they had hope in the future. And that's what will help you today. Have you been enlightened, illuminated? Have you this hope of a future in heaven?
1: 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Our mailing address is Let the Bible Speak, Ballymoney, County Antrim, BT 53 6PE. 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Thank you for listening today. Don't forget that we're on air here each weekday morning, Monday to Friday. So do remember to join us at this same time as we let the Bible speak.

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dreamed I went to hillbilly heaven. And just as I arrived, the old curtain lifted, and there on stage stood who else but Roy Acuff and Tex Ritter. They said, "Well, how you doing? Come on in here. I know there's some folks you want to see. Over there's our newest member, your old friend Conway Twitty. Say hello, darling. And there's gentleman Jim Reeves singing with Heaven's Choir. Roger Miller, he just got here. He's making everybody laugh. Of course, you know Roy Orbison can sing just as high as anybody here. And Ernest Tubb can sing as low. And Patsy Cline, well, I bet she's the best singing angel here. And Dottie West is probably the prettiest. There's the old pea picker Ernie Ford, Jimmy Rogers, George Morgan, Hank Williams, and the wondering boy Webb Pierce. The old honky tonker himself, Lefty Frizzell. My goodness, what a group. And would you just listen to Mother Maybelle over there picking the wildwood flower with the angel band? You know, I personally think she's just about God's favorite. And Marty Robbins, well, he's still getting more encores than anybody else up here, just like he used to down on Earth. Yeah, well, there's Elvis.

Then I asked Roy in text. I said, well, who do you think might be showing up, say, within the next 40, 50, 60 years? They handed me a big tally book, and in it I saw names like Johnny Cash, George Jones, Merle Haggard, Don Gibson, Mel Tillis, Farron Young, Kitty Wells, some of the newer ones like Vince Gill and Garth Brooks. Of course, they talked about Minnie Pearl, the Judds, Tanya Tucker, Reba McEntire, Hank Jr., oh, of course, Buck Owens, Roy Rogers, Gene Autry, Randy Travis, and Willie Nelson. There's old Chet. I said, well, where's Porter Wagoner's name? Oh, there it is. And then there was Loretta Lynn and Tammy Wynette and Dolly Parton. That's when I

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1: 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Yeah. 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

Well, ladies and gentlemen, we've been asked to sing a song which has 7 verses. We're only allowed to sing 5 of them. As I was home on a Monday night, as drunk could be, I saw a horse outside the door where my old horse should be. Well, I called me wife and I said to her,

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And as I went home on a Wednesday night, as drunk could be, I saw my pipe upon the chair where my own pipe should be. Well, I called me wife and I said to her,

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And as I went home on a Thursday night, as drunk could be, I saw two boots beneath the bed,

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0: of Lincoln and a 46. You gotta move. Start rocking, baby. 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Gonna rock all night. Rock all night. Just wait and see. Yeah.
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is John Morrison presenting this gospel broadcast, and over the next few minutes we will be thinking about God's very precious word. 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

0: Mark chapter 6 and verse 31. Then because so many people were coming and going, that they did not even have a chance to eat, he said to his disciples, "Come yourselves and rest a while." The thought, the trap of busyness. Do you have days like this one in Jesus' ministry? Days when you have so many demands on you that you don't see how you'll ever get it done. Why, in the midst of such a busy day, did Jesus insist that his disciples would leave the crowds and rest and be alone with him? He knew that the busier they were, the more they needed to make time to rest and to be alone with him. If they didn't, eventually they would hurt both themselves and those whom they were seeking to help. The same could be true of us. God knows the demands and responsibilities that you face, at home, on the job, or even in the church. But God also knows you need his wisdom to keep those things in perspective, and you need his strength to get them done correctly. Begin each day with a brief prayer, committing the day to him and asking him to guide you. Then set aside time, even a few minutes at first, to be alone with God in his word and in prayer. If Jesus found it important, so should you. One of the great lessons he taught us, he said, "My yoke is easy and my burden is light." He wants us to do what he asks us to do, and he makes the burden light. The trap of busyness. There are so many people who are doing so many things for God instead of recognizing God is the employer and he wants us to do what he asks us to do, and his way is the easy way.
1: To Calvary, Lord, in spirit now our weary souls repair, to dwell upon thy dying love and taste its sweetness there. Sweet resting place of every heart that feels the plague of sin, yet knows that deep, mysterious joy, the peace of God within. There, through thine hour of deepest woe, thy suffering spirit passed. Grace there its wondrous victory gained, and love endured its last. Dear suffering Lamb, thy bleeding wounds with cords of love divine have drawn our willing hearts to thee and linked our life with thine. Our longing eyes would fain behold that bright and blessed brow, once wrung with bitterest anguish, wear its crown of glory now.
0: We now conclude the Gospel broadcast with a lovely piece of music.

and gentlemen, this is Captain Tobias Wilcock welcoming you aboard Coconut Airways Flight 372 to Bridgetown, Barbados. We will be flying at an height of 32,000 feet and at an airspeed of approximately 600 miles per hour. Refreshments will be served at the takeoff. Kindly fasten your safety belts and refrain from smoking until the air.

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Been 10 long years since the devil laid his fiddle at Johnny's feet, and it burned inside his mind the way he suffered that defeat. In the darkest pits of hell, the devil hatched an evil plan to tempt the fiddle player, for he's just a mortal man. 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
2: Now, devil, it would be a sin for you to

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You'd never guess that one little yes could start a butterfly collection. A multiplication, that's the name of the game. And each generation,

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Uh-oh, but they have no fear, cause soon you'll hear a parakeet's riot, just try it. A multiplication, that's the name of the game. 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Yeah, it's multiplication.

This is John Morrison presenting this gospel broadcast, and over the next few minutes we will be thinking about God's very precious word. Beginning our gospel broadcast, we have a lovely track indeed, "Christ Took Your Place."

I'm taking a reading from Isaiah chapter 38 and verse 17. The thought is, the storm is behind us. The reading, you have cast all my sins behind your back. We shall never understand the extent of God's love in Christ at the cross until we understand that we shall never have to stand before the judgment of God for our sins. All our sins, without exception, were placed on Christ. He took the judgment we deserve. He finished the work of redemption. There was a couple one time who were travelling across the North Atlantic in a ship. And the gentleman got up and he looked out through the porthole and he saw one of the blackest clouds he had ever seen. He was certain that they were in for a terrible storm, and so they ordered breakfast to be sent up to the room. When the steward arrived with the breakfast, the gentleman said to him, he said, I see we are in for an awful storm. Look out through the porthole. Ah, the steward, he said, oh, we've already come through that storm. It's behind us. If we are believers in the Lord Jesus Christ, we have already come through the storm of judgment. It's happened at the cross. Don't be bound by your guilt or your fears any longer, but realize that your sin's penalty has already been paid by Christ completely and fully.

0: Well, I'd like to thank you very much indeed for your company, and please plan to tune in again at the same time tomorrow. And in the meantime, we conclude our gospel broadcast with a lovely piece of music.
1: 'Twas battered, scarred, and the auctioneer thought 'twas scarcely worth his while to waste his time on the old violin, but he held it up with a smile. "What am I bidding, good people?" he cried. "Who'll start the bidding for me? $1, $1, now two, only two, $2, who'll make it three? $3 once, $3 twice, going for three." But no, from the back of the room a grey-haired man came forward and picked up the bow. Then wiping the dust from the old violin and tightening up the strings, he played a melody pure and sweet as an angel sings. The music ceased, and the auctioneer, in a voice that was soft and low, said, "What am I bid for the old violin?" And he held it up with the bow. $1,000, who'll make it two? 2,000, who'll make it three? 3,000 once, 3,000 twice, and going, and gone," said he. And the people cheered, and some of them said, "We don't quite understand. What changed its worth?" Swift came the reply, "'Twas the touch of the master's hand." And many a man with life out of tune and battered and torn with sin is auctioned cheap to a thoughtless crowd, just like the old violin. A mess of pottage, a glass of wine, a game, and he travels on. He's going once, he's going twice, he's going and almost gone. But the master comes, and the foolish crowd never can quite understand the worth of a soul and the change that's wrought by the touch of the master's hand.

My head hurt bad, so the doctor checked me and he shook his head. He said, I'm sorry to tell you, but your body's outlived your brain. He said, I know this doctor in New York, son, and he'll fix you right up with a brand new one. So the head doctor met me when I stepped down off of the train. He said, we had this bank robber killed last night. His body shot, but his brain's all right. I'll give you a transplant, boy, and you'll be okay. I got my new brain in and I was feeling great. I went right back to Nashville with no headache, but something strange happened when I walked in the bank one day.

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Now, the other night, Roy Acuff called me. He said, "John, I'd like for you to do the opera." So I went out on the stage, but I couldn't sing. I got into half a verse if I walked the line, and something snapped in this head of mine. I yelled, "Stick 'em up! Give me your money, your watches and rings." Well, I called New York and talked to that brain quack. I said, "Doc, I've got to have my old brain back." He said, "I'm sorry there, Mr. Cash, but I can't do that." He said, "I put your brain in a chicken last Monday. He's singing your songs and making lots of money. And I got him signed to a 10-year recording contract." Now, friends, if you see me walking down the street, remember what you see ain't necessarily me. And if I try to hold you up, don't pay me no mind. But when you got 10 bucks that you can blow, you ought to catch that Johnny Chicken show. He's doing fairs and concert dates all up and down the line.

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Well, I don't pay any income tax. You don't pay tax on money you steal. You ought to catch that Johnny Chicken show, Chicken in Black.

0: This is nice, isn't it? 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I should very likely get bushwhacked. 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
1: Oh, yes, never thought of it. 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Must have a go. 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

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Some people make a fortune, others earn a mint. My old man don't earn much. In fact, he's flipping skint.

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1: Well, how do you know he's a police dog?
0: He had a policeman with him. Though my old man's a dustman, he's got an heart of gold. He got married recently, though he's 86 years old. We said, here, hang on, Dad, you're getting past your prime. He said, well, when you get my age, it helps to pass the time. Hey! My old man's a dustman, he wears a dustman's hat. He wears gold blimey trousers and he lives in a council flat. 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My dustbin's full of lilies.
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